Just a little bit louder. A little bit louder.

had a 69 Chevy with a 396, filly heads and a hearse on the floor. She's waiting the night down in the parking lot outside the 70 Living Store.

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Back home. Very hard times. Millions of people out of work. This was written in 1855 by Stephen Foster. It's called Hard Times Come Again No More. Let us pause in life's pleasures and count its many tears while we brace against the hard wind at our door.

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0: break into the curfew. 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

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Together anytime we can. Old Tennessee River and a mountain man. 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

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Home of the world champion, Boston Red Sox. I know. I was going to try to get out of sports, but it wasn't about sports. It was about selling tickets for music. 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

0: use tobacco of all kinds. Well, well, there's one old girl down there, a good girl, great card player, will not smoke anything but a Chesterfield. That's right. Then there's one old boy named Clinton. He smokes and he rolls his own. He makes it look so good you want to eat that cigarette. That's right. Just got one hand
1: on the alligator bit.
0: And ladies and gentlemen, then there's another old boy over there. He won't smoke anything but Chesterfields. That's right. And then there's another guy that he comes in every once in a while. He will not drive anything but a Dodge Dually. Then that girl, she won't drive anything but a GMC pickup. Yeah. And then there's my Uncle Johnny. He will not drive anything but a Ford pickup. And of course, there's my Papa Owen, who will not put his money on anything but a Chevrolet.

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son of a bitch. 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That's incredible. That's what I'm saying. That's incredible. Well, I tell you, it's the first time I forgot my own song.

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I was like, I've had it. hold on. Let me just give a big shout out to all the people that are doing the sound and lights and all that kind of stuff around here in the building tonight. They have got their hands full along with all the stuff that's been going on. Thank you guys and girls for all the stuff that you're doing. We appreciate y'all. Most of all, thanks for you people being here. You know what we did back in February? We got to thinking about, you know what? Thanks to you people, it's been 40 years since we started this dream called Alabama. So we got to thinking about this and we thought, you know, what better way to do this than to go down to the Bowery down in Myrtle Beach, South Carolina. And we could take, well, our guitars and just get up on that stage because that stage is still there. And you know what? And just say, thank God we made it 40 years and that dream did come our way because of the most wonderful fans in the world. Many times, people from all over the country, all over the United States, all around the world, we appreciate y'all. Wrote a little song about that.

0: in this country what I love.
1: Oh, y'all singing good enough.
0: Well, ladies and gentlemen, I know that y'all know this, but we have to tell you again because we're excited, we're thankful, all the stuff at the same time, but we do have a new CD. How many people have bought the new CD? They also are 33 and a third of this for you people that are as old as we are.
2: We got vinyl.
0: Vinyl. You can buy vinyl on this. So go buy three. Get a vinyl, get a CD, and get a 8-track.

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He's one of our buddies. He's one of the guys that did a great job on the Alabama Friends CD. His name is Luke Bryan.

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0: Yeah. How you feeling? Pretty awesome, right? Imagine being here. I had to take some anxiety medicine for this.
1: Except I took too much, that's why. I'm kind of laid back, you know? All right, so everybody's already hooked up? I have to tell y'all a story. Now, this is true. Met Jason a few years ago. Jason told me about Luke. Luke, who was drinking quite heavily at the time, I saw him in California. He introduced me to this young man here and the Eli Young Band. So it's a chain of reaction of good guys and good girls that we have for you on the stage. I want you to know that, and we're very grateful for it.

The Eli Young Band, we're so thrilled to have them with us. Part of the Alabama Friends CD, cassette player, 8-track, vinyl. We got it all.

0: There's a breeze, a cool breeze. 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There's a cool breeze right now that's coming across the stage. It feels really good.
1: I think Jeff broke wind.
0: Jeff?
2: Yes?
0: You happy?
2: Yeah.
0: Okay.
2: Are we done yet?
1: Not quite.
2: Well, I'll hang around a little bit then.
0: Okay, dude. Come on, guys.

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We're cotton pickers, along with pickup drivers. We drive pickup trucks. 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

highway with me tonight. 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

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Well, ladies and gentlemen, it gives me, Jeff and Teddy, a great deal of pleasure to introduce y'all to two gentlemen who are so much like what we were when we first came to this town. Except we were crazier, and people didn't accept us like that. Ladies and gentlemen, Florida Georgia Line!

0: Thank you for having. 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
1: Florida, Georgia line, y'all. Let's hear it. They're going to win every war that's possible tomorrow night or Saturday night or whenever it's out there. Oh, my Lord.
2: Now, that's the way we used to act. Except they're a lot better looking than we were. That's the problem.
3: Yep.
2: This is a new one from the new CD.

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And he's just getting started.

0: 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This is still a lot of fun.
1: 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You make it fun, or else it would be work.
0: What he said. It's absolutely true.

Thank you. We're here for a couple of reasons. Fun, old songs, new songs. That was a new song from our new CD. That was one of mine. Here's one of Freddie's. Hope

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We've had a great many years, Mr. Turner and I. Thanks to the fans like you. Classic rock radio. And in our books, you are number one. This is for you.

Thank you. We're going to do, from our first BTO album, a little jazzy thing for all the people out there who are blue.

Steely Dan Rocks Out. That's from our new album. That was a lot of fun. A jazzy kind of thing. Here's a love song for all you guys. You know, we never really did a doo-wop-y, love you baby, sappy love song. We did the real guy love song, where you look your lady in the eye and say, baby, you're like a sledgehammer.

a song that was never supposed to be on a record, done totally by accident, that sold 1 million copies and went to number one in 20-something countries.

Thank you. Way, way back in, wow, I was a kid in school. I was in a band called Chad Allen and the Reflections. We put out a couple of records. We got a letter from a lawyer saying, you can't use the name Reflections. There's a band that has a hit called Just Like Romeo and Juliet. They're called the Reflections, so we had to change our name. So we wanted something that sounded like Reflections, so we thought of Expressions, so we became the Expressions. Put out a record, got a letter from another lawyer in Detroit, and he said, I've got a band named the Expressions, they got a record on the charts, you got to change your name. So we didn't have a name. We cut a certain song. The record label in Toronto loved this song. They said, we want to put it out. What's the name of your band? And we said, we don't know. We don't have a name. Every time we get a name, somebody else has it. They said, we're just going to put out a white label with this song, and underneath it, we're going to put Guess Who. That song went to number one in Canada. That song went to top 20 in Billboard magazine. It was number one in New York City here. It brought me and the Guess Who here in 1965. We did the Kingsman Louie Louie tour. We were just kids in high school and our first year in college. We came here and did this song. And every Christmas Eve, we went to Thunder Bay and played this song. And this kid was in the front.

Rowe. We talked to him every Christmas. He was at the Thunder Bay Gardens, Port Arthur Gardens, Fort William Gardens. He's the world's greatest piano player and band leader. Welcome our friend from Canada, Paul Thunder Bay Schaefer. And here's that song. This is the first riff I ever played that made it on radio all over the world. You ready, Paul?

0: Thank you. Mr. Paul Schaefer. Here's a song I wrote just for Paul, and he's here tonight to play on it, finally.
1: I'm here.
0: He's here, man.
1: It's about time.
0: The kid from Canada.
1: Yeah, it's about time. Let's go.

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It looks like you're singing this song. I'm going to take a little rest.

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It goes like this. I'll teach you. 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

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Now I'm on the pavement, thinking about

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This is the most beautiful scene for a festival I've ever been to.

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all the experience I gathered as a young engineer helped me out working with great musicians like Zeppelin. I mean, they were just amazing.

0: They were, and probably still are, one of the best original rock and roll bands out there.
1: Led Zeppelin are one of the very few artists throughout history whose impact on music is so big that it spans everything.

The first half of the 1970s had ushered in a period of great transition for rock and roll, one which would be prominent in the trajectory of young musicians Robert Plant, Jimmy Page, John Paul Jones and John Bonham, otherwise known as global superstars Led Zeppelin. This journey would culminate in the release of 1975's Physical Graffiti, a seminal double album that many believe acts as the benchmark of their catalogue. Graffiti would intertwine every aesthetic aspect the band had honed over the course of their career, even elements that had originated with Jimmy Page's involvement with and departure from 60s rock group The Yardbirds.

0: initially, of course, Led Zeppelin were going to be called the New Yardbirds. So there was an element of continuity, but at the same time, it was meant to be a break with the kind of classic mid-60s Yardbirds pop sound. New Yardbirds, it was meant to be heavier, it was meant to be much tougher.
1: The Yardbirds would have never been Led Zeppelin. For a start, the musicians were different, the way they played their instruments was different. They were much more eclectic. They never had that heavy thing about them. I mean that in terms of sound. They were obviously much more eclectic. What the Yardbirds were was a wonderful breeding ground of crazy ideas and free form. And of course, Jimmy absorbed all that from us. I don't blame him for taking them into Zeppelin and making them tight and rock and heavy. I mean, you know, it was an obvious thing for him to do. And he was lucky enough to find, you know, one of those rare things in the world. It's like the Beatles. You know, there's so few bands that have that mix of players that just feed off each other and create that such unique sound. I mean, it's really rare. And I think Jimmy really hit the jackpot there.
2: Led Zeppelin would not go on to produce some masterworks such as Physical Graffiti by being merely ordinary. While some of their contemporaries shared a certain amount of aesthetic similarities, the unique qualities of the band made a very clear distinction between them and their musical peer group.
3: Although they had other people you could relate them to, nobody had quite what Zeppelin had when they collected together. Somehow it could never have been the same had Ian Gillan been singing in Led Zeppelin. Or had you replaced John Bonham with Carmine Appice? No, it wouldn't have worked the same way. So they had contemporaries. They weren't the greatest musicians in the world, way beyond everybody else, but they were the greatest musicians in the world for Led Zeppelin.
4: Well, each member of Led Zeppelin, Robert Plant, a wonderful singer, fantastic singer, sexy guy on stage. I mean, he brought out all of that stuff. Jimmy Page, very, very innovative writer and guitar player, great, great at both. John Paul Jones, wonderful bass player, but also he wrote a lot of the string arrangements. He wrote some of the music too. So, I mean, John Bonham, probably the best rock drummer that ever lived. Listening to Jimmy Page and John Bonham play, it was obvious to me that Bonham just totally ripped off the guitar. I mean, he followed the guitar exactly. Whatever the guitar did, he did. And usually a rhythm section follows each other. You know, he followed the guitar. And that's why some of those, if the guitar parts are intricate, the drum parts are intricate. The four of them were just unique individuals that put together a band that is one of the best ever.
5: There were contemporaries that had very erratic careers. You know, Eric Clapton's a good example. Zeppelin was constant. You know, from the moment it got where it got in 1970, it was there until 1980. You know, there was no wavering. There was no number two albums. There were only number one albums. And I think that's something that was far more prominent with Zeppelin than any other band.
2: Zeppelin's early artistic evolution would be paramount to sculpting the later sounds of Physical Graffiti. And from 1969 to 1972, this development took place over a quartet of self-titled albums. A remarkable body of work in itself. Led Zeppelin 1, 2, 3 and 4 would also act as a telling precursor to what would later emerge.
4: I was familiar with Zeppelin's early stuff. I wouldn't say I was like a maniacal fan, but I certainly liked the first album, and Led Zeppelin IV were my two favorite albums. I'd become a much bigger fan after I worked with them on Physical Graffiti, and in later years, it just seems to be such timeless music, and I kind of see more of the genius as time has gone by, because it holds up so well. And there's 15-year-olds that are in love with Led Zeppelin right now. It just shows you that what they did was very magical.
5: They developed very fast. I think from the onset, Jimmy had a real vision of how he wanted the band to be, But very quickly, all three members, you know, really joined in on that type of ethic that he wanted. And from 69 onwards, it was a bit of a whirlwind. I mean, you've got the first album, which, you know, just took everyone by storm.

0: first album was recorded very quickly. They hadn't had a lot of time to write material, so it's very blues based. The second album, the riffs really start coming into their own, and the Page Plant writing relationship takes off.
1: And then with Led Zeppelin 2, you've got them turning into the kind of heavy rock riff machine. Still a blues influence, still some acoustic things, but they're very much more in their own identity at that point. Having made that record, Led Zeppelin sent a very powerful signal in terms of what their musical career was going to be about when they made the third album, because it would have been very easy for the band to have made another version of Led Zeppelin 2, which is what no doubt the record company would have liked them to have done, and fans obviously would have liked another album that was a sort of blueprint. Led Zeppelin 3, much to everybody's surprise, was predominantly an acoustic album, although it still had a heavy blues Since I've Been Loving You on it. It also opened with the ferocious Immigrant Song, and both Celebration Day and Out on the Tiles made it clear that they were still capable of doing riff-oriented material.
2: You know, if you've listened to all the albums, you'll be able to listen to something and say, that sounds like Zeppelin, because it's a sound, you know.
3: Yeah.
2: But in actual fact, each album is very different. There's a lot of different things on each one.
3: Yeah.
2: And

0: The fourth album is a real maturing of all of that style, and you know, obviously Stairway to Heaven in there. And I think by the time you get to, you know, 72, they are on the crest of a wave, and you know, they can do anything they want to do, and that's exactly what they did.
1: The arrival of 1973 would see an interesting year for British music. Pink Floyd would unveil their groundbreaking Dark Side of the Moon album, while Mike Oldfield would help put Virgin Records on the map with his similarly experimental Tubular Bells. David Bowie would stun audiences by embracing a gender-bending new persona by the name of Ziggy Stardust, while the Beatles, the defining boundary-pushing act of the previous decade, would now be given the full retrospective treatment. This overriding sense of change was also being felt within the Led Zeppelin camp, with the band gearing up to leave their contract with record company Atlantic, a path that would lead them to the ultimate release of Physical Graffiti. Before that, however, there would be one more album over which their sound developed. 1973's Houses of the Holy was the long-awaited follow-up to 71's Led Zeppelin IV. With the weight of the previous album on its shoulders, the band's fifth record had a lot to live up to. As an artistic statement, it turned out to exemplify what many considered both the best and worst aspects of Led Zeppelin, and was a deceptively disappointing lead-up to Physical Graffiti.

houses of the holy really represented the end of one era and the beginning of another, because it was the first time we saw Zeppelin move into other areas, really, apart from those directly connected with

0: You had the folk, obviously, involved all the way through the first four albums and the blues, but that's as far as it really went. They never really pushed the boundaries beyond the heaviness, the blues and the folk. On Houses of the Holy, they started to open up a little bit more, take in other influences and say, well, why can't we be what we want to be? Why do we have to be what other people want us to be?
1: Critics at the time, I think, took a different view towards it than they had previous albums. I don't think they were too keen towards the album. I think they thought too many of the songs were mid-paced. It wasn't heavy enough. There wasn't a central song the way there had been with previous albums. Stairway to Heaven, Whole Lot of Love. The band had fallen out of favour after releasing Led Zeppelin 4, which had been a massive chart success.
2: I think they were very relaxed with themselves and happy to turn themselves on. The fact that the audiences were with them, you know, was really evident. The critics weren't. You know, I think Houses didn't go down too well in certain areas. It came out in the spring of 73, just as though they're about to go on tour in America, which proved to be their most amazing tour so far. 66 dates, I think it was, sold out everywhere, finished with the 3 days in Madison Square Garden. It was the point where Led Zeppelin elevated from being a mere rock band, particularly in America, to being a global sensation, you know, and I think that is the point where it really begins to go real mega.
0: Houses of the Holy represented the end of an era for them. They were a band who were always self-contained, and always dominant and always forceful, and always prepared to push forward. And they decided, right, what we're going to do after now, this, is actually set up our own label.
3: Led Zeppelin's decision to launch their own label was announced in January 1974, and soon after, they agreed on a name for their new enterprise. Rejecting a couple of cruder suggestions by the band, such as Slut Records and Slag Records, they eventually opted for the title Swan Song, and Led Zeppelin launched things in customary fashion. In America, they held lavish receptions in New York and Los Angeles, whilst in Britain, they opted for a Halloween party in Chislehurst Caves, an ancient series of tunnels that at the time were often hired out for such functions. The saga of Swan Song Records had begun in style.

0: When you're a band like Led Zeppelin, and when you're a manager like Peter Grimes, the one thing you want more than anything else is control over your artistic product. Swan Song was set up to be basically a label that allowed Led Zeppelin to control their own future and to control their own destiny, control their own music. And it was purely and simply down to that. They didn't want anyone outside of their particular enclave to be able to say to them, this is the way we want you to do it, this is what you should be doing, this is how you're going to look. They wanted to make those decisions for themselves. And they were in such a powerful position, especially in America. There's nowhere in the world Atlantic Records, their original label, could refuse them the opportunity to do it. Swan Song still went through Atlantic. But what Atlantic really had was a situation where Zeppelin said, we'll give you the album, you can market and distribute it, you can make your money from it, and we'll make our money from it, but the one thing you aren't going to do is tell us how we're going to record the music and what music we're going to record, how we're going to look. We now have complete control over this. And, of course, it works superbly.
1: Led Zeppelin were now in a unique position. As well as having greater control over their own releases, they could also distribute work by new artists they admired, among them Bad Company, The Pretty Things, Detective, and singer Maggie Bell, formerly of rock band Stone the Crows.
2: You to be my doctor, gonna throw my legs up against the wall.

were signed to Polydor, and I went solo. Did a lot of tours of America with all different artists, and that

0: then was the beginning of Swansong. Well, they were all great bands, so that's the thing we all had in common. We all knew were craft. I mean, being a member of Swansong record company, they wouldn't take any old rubbish in there, believe me. Yeah, you know, we'd all been round the block, we knew exactly what to do. The Pretty Thing's been doing it for years. Phil, great singer, songwriter. Paul Rogers with Free. I mean, it was a good stable of people.
1: I think Zeppelin just basically had a vision of what they felt they wanted to promote with other bands. So they signed the likes of Maggie Bell, Detective and Bad Company to Swansong. The idea being that they could do for them what they did for themselves, which is to say, it's your music, you record, and we'll put it out. And I think Page and Grant, who very much seemed to control Swansong, at least creatively and artistically, always looked for bands that excited them, that interested them. Maggie Bell had an amazing voice. Detective had a very heavy, powerful sound. And of course, Bad Company, it was a supergroup featuring the likes of Paul Rogers and Rick Rouse and Boz Burrell and Simon Kirk.

0: Every act they signed, they had a vested interest in for whatever reason. Bad Company was an obvious one because of Paul Rodgers, you know, Mick Ralphs. It was very much, you know, an English rock thing. So I think all the acts came by association. The Pretty Things was another one. Season, you know, guys from the 60s, you know, which Jimmy had worked on. He'd done some sessions with them, which is why you get a situation where the Pretty Things, who no one had heard of for 4 or 5 years, are suddenly out there with two albums and, you know, got tours in the States again. So I just think it was about control, it was about putting their house in order, and just doing what they wanted to do. And that was very much a Zeppelin ethic. You know, this is us, this is how we do it, we don't care about anybody else. And I think Peter Grant in particular, you know, in particular, had a very strident view of that.
1: Manager Peter Grant had been a continual presence throughout the career of Led Zeppelin so far. The Swan Song label would offer this charismatic figurehead a chance to considerably widen his influence.
2: Most managers in those days, you know, it was a very Tin Pan Alley conception of managers. And you often had sort of, you know, managers who either were out-and-out sharks, ex-lawyers or accountants, you know, who gravitated towards the quick buck and were great exploitive people, you know. Or you had Kit Lambert, sort of more, you know, upper class, you know, university educated manager, who were in it for whatever reason. But Peter Grant was a real nuts and bolts character. He was a very, very big man, very imposing for starters. He'd been in the business himself. I mean, he had been a wrestler. He'd been a stand-in for Robert Morley. He came from a poor background.
3: Well, how I started off in the business was through Peter Grant. Peter Grant was the father that I never had, really, to me. Really, he was a great father to his children, and he was like a surrogate father to me, really. He was a good man, a very fair man, a very kind man. But if anybody ever did anything against the likes of musicians, or anybody ever did anything unjust, he was the first to, I've seen him really go and lose his temper.

0: fucking talk to me. It's my bloody act. I do bet I'd leave you any time. You couldn't even get my starting line. You're going to tell me that you let... I bet it wouldn't happen in Europe.
1: I don't know
0: or
1: how
0: England.
1: The guy got in the building. This isn't Europe or England.
0: No, but I can see that because it's so inefficient.
1: Evidently, somebody got in the building.
0: Talk to me because I'm the manager of the crew. You had people inside this building selling posters and you didn't know anything about it.
1: I didn't know about it. As soon as we found out about it, we stopped it.
0: Yeah. As soon as we found out about it and told you, you stopped it.
1: All right, so before I did.
2: When you've got a band like Led Zeppelin and you have to protect them as people and protect what they stand for, and it's a hard job. I mean, especially when you're going to places like America, and it's heavy. So he did everything in his power to protect the boys, and I think he did.
0: You're the fucking controller of the day, you silly cunt, aren't you?
3: Well, that's like saying that anybody that jumps on a stage, I'm responsible for it, too.
0: No, it's your responsibility to see that the concessionaire of the building you rented, you rented it and you control it, isn't selling fucking pirate posters. You have to send somebody else to come and tell you that it's doing.
4: The great thing about Peter Grant, he took care of everything else but the music. And that really obviously benefited the, you know, sort of creative process, because there was no outside sort of hindrance at any point when they were recording. It was, you know, it was them doing what they do. He would take care of everything else, and he was influential in that. And he was a pioneer, I think, in terms of making sure the artists kept their money, because at the time, Led Zeppelin kept more money than most, because he was very clever at doing that.
5: A multi-million selling band now with their own label, it seemed that Zeppelin had the world at their feet. Yet despite their popularity, critical reaction in their native UK had always been somewhat less than enthusiastic. Massive as they may have been, the British music press still remained distinctly underwhelmed by the group.
6: Critics in the UK dismissed Zeppelin by and large as being nothing more than a second-rate blues band. They were regarded as a poor man's Jeff Beck group when they first came out, because Jeff Beck had a band of very similar style and stature at exactly the time that Page launched Led Zeppelin.
7: I know Led Zeppelin themselves always felt that the UK press was looking to you know, knock them off their pedestal, to bring them down a little bit. I don't necessarily think that's unhealthy. I think one of the great things about the British critics is that we're not exactly cynical, but we do tend to take the attitude, well, you know, that was your last record. What matters is whether the next one's any good. We don't allow people to rest on their laurels. And that's probably, you know, we treat our sportsmen in the same way as our rock stars in that respect. And although there's a downside to that, on one level, it's also very healthy. You can see why they enjoyed touring America. America is what made them rock aristocracy. You know, I mean, punk is just around the corner. You know, we have a natural tendency not to like aristocrats. Although we're not the French, we never have a revolution. There is a sort of off with their heads kind of mentality to the British critics.
5: Embracing the greater adulation that America offered, it was in January 1975 that Led Zeppelin headed out to US shores, beginning their latest and characteristically epic tour.

0: I think they really made a big dent in American music. I think it was the Men from the Boys sort of period. They went there, they conquered.
1: The Americans, they're a great rock, they are the rock and roll country. And what Jimmy gave them was this great rock and roll band that was guitar orientated, that was just off the wall. It was a natural fit of the glove, you know.
2: Almost from day one, America took to Zeppelin. They understood what Zeppelin were about, they understood the music, they understood the image, and they fell in love with Led Zeppelin. Zeppelin did one tour of America when they first came out supporting Vanilla Fudge, and that's the last time they supported anybody. Then they took off and headlined themselves. And they became huge in America, partly because the media embraced them.
3: Between 69 and 73, they concentrated pretty much on the States. I think that'd be really been their stronghold. Actually, after they first toured America in 69 and they came back to England, British people thought they were American. And they weren't the only artists to be considered American who were actually British. Elton John did the same thing. He went over to the States, came back, everybody thought he was an American. So maybe the British thought, well, if they're not going to spend too much time over here, we won't, in return, buy their albums or see their gigs.
4: Led Zeppelin's 75 US tour contained all the elements they had become notorious for: the groupies, the excess, and regular descent into full-blown chaos. One gig in Boston was even cancelled by the authorities after 1,000 Zeppelin fans ran riot in the lobby of a local arena. Nevertheless, the tour was a gigantic success, with 3 concerts at Madison Square Garden selling out in a record 4 hours. Alongside their gargantuan album sales, Led Zeppelin had, by this stage, also earned a reputation as one of the most exhilarating live bands in history.
5: We've read stories over the last couple of weeks of the riots to get tickets now for Led Zeppelin concerts, and obviously, with the demand, you're having to play enormous auditoriums. I mean, would you prefer, really, in many ways, to go back to playing smaller gigs, or do you really go off on the bigger ones?
6: I think it's irrelevant, providing that you can create and establish and maintain an atmosphere, you know, whether it be in a small place or a large place. And we found with America that it can be... We pulled it off with 57,000 people, you know, and that was quite a thing. I mean, it could have been 57,000 people, Led Zeppelin, and no atmosphere, you know, but it seems to work. It seems to be OK.
2: As a live act, there was an on-stage chemistry between the four of them. I mean, you know, there really was. And the other very crucial point is that all their songs played live expanded in a very different way every night. So if you were watching Dazed and Confused on one particular gig, it wasn't going to sound like that the next gig. And that was the beauty of Zeppelin, was the experimentation. Anything can happen. Total spontaneity between four creative, you know, musicians that really had a telepathic, you know, chemistry, which I think every night, you know, it could go in on, you know, any direction. You never knew what you were going to get at any one time, and that was a creative spark that kept them going and kept the audience coming back.
4: It was in February 1975, in the midst of their 26-city tour schedule, that Zeppelin's growing ambition was to make its way to vinyl. It had been almost 2 years since the release of Houses of the Holy, and Swansong Records was gearing up for the first album from its premier artist. Physical Graffiti was a double disc set that had already amassed $15 million worth of advance sales. Expectation and anticipation were high, to say the least.
5: Because it's been quite a long time, Robert, since the last album. Why has it been so long?
6: We've been involved in a lot of things. We've been coming to a lot of conclusions and decisions and starting the record company off, you know. We also got mixed up in quite a gargantuous film, you know. So all these things lead up to, you know, time is swallowed by every move, you know.
5: Yeah.
7: We've had a disappointing album. We've had

0: had a fairly long delay in following up that album. I don't think anybody quite knew what to expect in the run-up to Physical Graffiti. Robert Plant talked it up quite preposterously, telling one interviewer that they were creating their equivalent of Beethoven's Fifth Symphony.
1: Part of the excitement was you never knew what to expect. You didn't know whether they were going to go for a distinctive direction, go all over the place. What were they going to do? And the fact that it was a double album made it even more interesting because everyone was wondering how they're going to achieve this, what they're going to do on a double album. This is going to be amazing.
2: I had no idea it was going to be a double album. I thought we were just going to cut an album. We cut 9 songs. In those days, you'd only get 20 minutes a side on vinyl. It's obviously 10 years before CDs. And 9 songs, especially when you have songs like In My Time of Dying and Kashmir that were so long, you couldn't fit more than that on. I've read some reviews about Physical Graffiti where they think there's some filler in there. And I don't know where they're coming from on this. In those days, before CDs, we could get 20 minutes on a side of an album. So that limits an album to 40 minutes. A double album is 80 minutes. Well, that's about the size of one CD that we have right now. So it certainly wasn't out of the question to have that much music. And especially if I was surprised because I didn't know that they were going for a double album. But I think it all works well.

0: was just beautifully sequenced. You know, it had highs and lows, and you travelled that journey with them over four sides, and I think that was what was so good about it. You know, there was a journey to be had with that album, and by the end of it, you were breathless. You know, you'd been part of their world, and it doesn't work like that anymore with CD. I think the fact that it was four vinyls with four very different contexts going on you know, each side, made it such a journey. It had every colour of the Zeppelin spectrum, you know, which is what they wanted to achieve with it.
1: For me, Physical Features is the best album that Led Zeppelin ever made. For me, it's the greatest album ever made. For me, if you had to choose one album, which is very difficult for Led Zeppelin because they've all got so much to offer, if somebody said you have one album, that would be the one, apart from cheating and taking a box set. If you had to choose just the one, that would be the one, because I think that encompasses everything about Led Zeppelin, from folk to country rock to blues to heaviness to funk and soul. They crossed the spectrum. There's a bit of prog in there as well. So realistically, this was an album that took them across the entire spectrum of what they could do and do brilliantly.
2: Physical Graffiti inevitably made it to number one on both sides of the Atlantic. From the typically iconic cover featuring St. Mark's Place in Greenwich Village, later to feature in the Rolling Stones video for Waiting on a Friend, to the sheer wealth of material being offered, the album marked a fitting culmination to the band's career so far. Yet, despite it being an undeniable leap forward for Led Zeppelin, a good deal of the album's tracks had been laid down in sessions for previous work. Six of the songs on Graffiti had emerged during the recording of Led Zeppelin III, Led Zeppelin IV and Houses of the Holy. To fully examine the origins of Physical Graffiti, it becomes necessary to turn the clock back 5 years to July 1970 and the recording of the band's third album,

0: Led Zeppelin III had been assembled at Island Studios and had garnered mixed reactions due to the group's heavily acoustic leanings. Highly evident on tracks like Friends, Gallows Pole and Tangerine, this acoustic streak would also run through a two-minute oddity that was left off the album. It was a short instrumental called Bron We Are, which would resurface half a decade later, an eclectic addition to side three of Physical Graffiti.
1: Bron We Are is a very acoustic, genteel instrumental. It only lasts 2 minutes, 6 seconds. It's the shortest Led Zeppelin studio recording ever released. It was left over from the recordings for Led Zeppelin III. So it's comparatively quite old. It goes back two or three albums, but never fitted on Led Zeppelin III. They couldn't find a way of putting it in there, but resurrected it for Physical Graffiti. And it is a funny little interlude, but it's nice to have it there. It's better to have it there than not to have it there. And I think it's appreciated almost as a break and a chance just to sort of relax a little bit for 2 minutes.
2: I think there was always plans to use it. I mean, in Zeppelin, when they got to an end of album, it got to a point where they thought, oh, we haven't used that, but maybe we should do. And Physical Graffiti was the right time to go back and look at those tracks that hadn't quite make it, you know, made it before. It wasn't a case of the tracks weren't up to scratch. I think it was just the fact that the quality of other tracks, you know, had taken precedence. So I think something like Bron We Are fits into that scope, and it was good to see it eventually used.
0: While only one track had been left over from Led Zeppelin III, future sessions would see the band amassing a great deal more material that would find its way onto Physical Graffiti. December 1971 saw work begin on the band's fourth album. Night Flight, the opening track to side four on Physical Graffiti, was recorded during these sessions.

0: Knife fight was almost a jam. It's almost as if they're not quite certain when they started out playing the track where it was going to end up. And so it starts off with a very poppy, light feel, and then gets a lot harder and tougher. And of course, the lyrics are about someone dodging the draft in America, which again is a different sort of proposition for Zeppelin to get involved with lyrically. So it's a bit of a weird track in a way, but again, it actually showcases Zeppelin's ability to put different styles on the same song and make them flow.
1: Also recorded during the fourth album sessions was Boogie With Stu, a track which, when later included on Physical Graffiti, would see Led Zeppelin run into trouble with their songwriting credits.

Billy and Stu came about because Ian Stewart, the Rolling Stones keyboard player and tour manager, had come down with the Stones Mobile when Zeppelin were recording Led Zepp 4. They recorded and they got into a jam session with him. And it was based around a song called Ooh My Head by Richie Valens.

0: they'd run into various problems over songwriting credits. And, you know, I think on Boogie With Stew, they wanted to do the right thing.
1: It caused great controversy because on the songwriting credits, it's got Mrs. Valance down there, Richie Valance's mother. And Jimmy Page legitimised it by saying that he'd heard that she had never got any royalties for her late son's music. He died in 1959 in the crash that also killed Buddy Holly and the Big Bopper. So they gave her a songwriting credit to make her some money. And of course, then they got upset because Richie Valens' estate sued Zeppelin, claiming that they plagiarised the number, which itself had plagiarised Little Richard.
2: They always wanted to stay close to those roots, and I think that Boogie With Stew is an example of them going back to that 50s vibe. Ooh,
3: my soul. Zeppelin was a huge rock and roll jukebox when it wanted to be, and that was another thing they could do in the studio, which certainly mirrored itself on that track.
4: Led Zeppelin would not only be drawing on the influence of 50s rock and rollers. The same fourth album sessions that spawned Night Flight and Boogie With Stew would also produce Down by the Seaside, a piece that had started life as an acoustic number before transforming into something more elaborate. Later placed on side three of Physical Graffiti, the aesthetics of the song, a testament to Robert Plant's love of artists such as Stephen Stills, Joni Mitchell and Neil Young, with many citing the apparent direct inspiration of Young's 1969 recording, Down by the River.

Down by the Seaside is unquestionably inspired by Down by the River by Neil Young. Plant himself was a big fan of Neil Young, Stephen Stills and those sort of performers, the country rock performers, if you will, the formative country rock performers. And there's no question they based Down by the Seaside on Down by the River.

0: Down by the Seaside is another old song that certainly deserved to be rescued. Plant had written the lyrics around the time of the release of Neil Young's After the Gold Rush, which was an album he was very, very fond of. And it fits in with his all-round fascination with California and the West Coast sound.
1: It's interesting that as they were recording the album, mixing the album, certainly Crosby, Stills and Nash and Young played a massive gig at Wembley Stadium in the September of 1974, and all four members of Zeppelin went to that show. There was a jam afterwards, actually, with Plant

0: sorry, Page and Neil Young and Steve Stills. And I think there may have been an element then that they wanted to include that track, you know, as a tribute to the, you know, the sort of association within they had with, you know, those artists. So it was a nice one to do, and it just, you know, it was a good throwback, you know, to the after the Gold Rush, sort of Harvest, Neil Young era, which Plant was very fond of. So it worked well.
1: The ever-expanding influences that had led the band to this point would carry through to their fifth album, Houses of the Holy. The recording sessions for Jamaica, a reggae-tinged track often seen as one of Led Zeppelin's biggest creative misfires, would also usher in future Physical Graffiti tracks.
2: Black Country Woman is great fun. I mean, I like Robert Plant in that sort of country blues persona.
0: It was just another semi-acoustic stomp, which I think fitted itself really nicely into the more eclectic feel of side four.
3: Black Country Woman is a song in open G tuning, very popular tuning among the open ones. And this is the basic, it's a 12 bar type song, extended 12 bar. And this is the basic sequence.

0: The making of Black Country Woman would see Robert Plant attempting to record his vocals outside in the open air, at which point he found himself battling against the elements. Bigger setbacks still would emerge with the recording of Physical Graffiti's second track, The Rover, during which Jimmy Page's guitar track went missing, a story which has evolved into a myth that blames engineer Ron Nevison for the mishap. Nevison himself, however, insists that this myth is nothing more than that.
1: There is one credit on the album that says

car lost by Nevison, saved by the grace of Harwood. Now, Harwood is Keith Harwood, who has since passed away. And he's the one that took my tapes from working at Ronnie Lane's mobile studio and went to Olympic Studios, where they did the overdubs and ultimately mixed. I'm not sure if they mixed at Olympic. No, they probably did. Now, I didn't work on the Rover, which with this credit is attributed to. So I don't know where that came from, because it sounds to me like there was maybe some distortion on the, or partially erased, or something happened on that guitar track, or something like that.

0: I ran into Robert Plant at a place called the Whiskey Bar in West Hollywood in L.A. And we were reminiscing, and I asked him about this. I'd never had a chance to ask any of the members about why they chose to put this thing, Nevison Lost This Guitar and Saved by Harwood, on there. And he really didn't remember or know anything about it. So I have to take him for face value, I guess.
1: Black Country Woman and the Rover would be accompanied by the final pre-graffiti edition, one which, in terms of its title, is perhaps the most intriguing track to be held over. Houses of the Holy was originally slated to appear on the album of the same name. Like their fifth album's final track, The Ocean, it would serve as a tribute to the fans who assembled in huge concert arenas and made Zeppelin the superstars they had become. Ironically, given the subject matter, it was another song that would never be performed in a live capacity.

0: it's almost a sort of in joke, isn't it, that you name an album after a song that isn't on that album, and then the song with that title actually turns up on the next album. And there were two or three examples of different artists doing that at the time. It seemed to be a sort of little muso in joke.
1: Houses of Holy is it's not the greatest song on the album. It's a good song. It's a very melodic song. It's a mid-paced song. It's almost a pop song.
2: It's just Led Zeppelin almost having a day off, you know. It's not, you know, it's nothing too intensive, and it sets you up for what is quite a relaxed next few minutes. So, again, it's a good template of what's coming. But Led Zeppelin, as I say, in their most summery of moods, which is always good.
3: With all these previously neglected tracks assembled, many lesser bands would have considered this enough as an album in itself. Zeppelin, however, had other ideas. The eight other tracks on Physical Graffiti would be recorded during January and February of 1974. To do this, the band would return to a location they found highly atmospheric and conducive to their work. Headley Grange was a converted Victorian workhouse situated in a village in East Hampshire.
4: I know that they used Island Studios to record some of Physical Graffiti. They used Stargroves. They used Headley Grange in 71 or something like that, or 72, before the 1974 sessions that I did the final tracks of Physical Graffiti on.
5: Headley Grange, according to Zeppelin, where they recorded the eight tracks, which were the new songs for Physical Graffiti, had its own atmosphere. It wasn't a studio in the way that we know a studio. It was a mansion, really. And Zeppelin seemed to like recording away from studios. Yes, they recorded at Olympic Studios, but realistically, why those eight tracks work is because it was an atmosphere that went on. It was a self-contained place. It wasn't a studio as such, so they had to improvise and augment and come up with ideas of the ways to record, and that actually helped them an awful lot because it meant

0: that they could almost do anything they wanted. They weren't restricted to a control room or to a live room. They could go into a barn and record if they wanted to. And that is part of the beauty of physical graffiti.
1: They wanted to record at Headley Grange for the drum sound. They loved the drum sound. If you walk into Headley Grange, you walk into this old farmhouse, a nice farmhouse, though, that it had a marble floor, and it had a stairwell that went around three levels or something like that. I don't think it was rectangle. It wasn't square, but it was a rectangle, but it was probably about 30 by 40, something like that. And the drum kit was put right in the middle of the floor in that room. And that's why they picked Headley Grange. Now, obviously, if you're using a house to record, you have to bring the recording equipment with you. And in some cases, I mean, you could have just brought a mixer and you could have brought the whole thing. It was easier to bring a truck where the acoustics were good inside the truck to make sonic choices and everything else. So it was kind of a coincidence that I'd built Ronnie Lane's mobile and that they needed to do that pretty much the same year that I built it. We would generally start around probably noon and work till midnight. Lots of time in between, you know, playing cards and messing around. And I first started staying there when I first started the project. And I lived about 45 minutes or an hour away. But sometimes they'd do a little partying and they'd wake me up at 3 or 4 o'clock in the morning and want me to unlock the truck and start recording, which messed up the whole next day. So I decided that I would not stay there. And when the session was over, I locked up the truck and drove home so they couldn't do anything. And it went a lot smoother after that.
2: With Zeppelin having recorded at Headley Grange before, it formed a unique part of their lineage that began to reflect within their music. There were certain aesthetic mainstays that were always present throughout their work. Led Zeppelin had always been fascinated by the overriding influence of blues music,

drawing on such a roots-based American genre would prove an integral part of their own mythology. Physical Graffiti took this blues fascination to a new level. Taking on inspiration from artists such as Fred McDowell, Blind Boy Fuller, Bucker White and Brownie McGee, the opening track of the album, Custard Pie, would proudly wear this heritage on its sleeve.

0: Custard Pie, heavy blues influenced song. I remember when we cut that song, because of the clavinet played such a vital part in the feel, Jonesy played clavinet instead of bass. So we actually cut it without the bass, played, and we did it with another song too. They played, so it was clavinet, bass, drums, vocal. And then when at some other point, I don't remember if it was that day, then we put the bass on to get the basic track together.
1: Great riff, little bit of Bo Diddley in there. Plant doing his usual thing, plundering his immense knowledge of blues lyrics, in this case, Booker White.

0: The police borrowings in Led Zeppelin are sometimes overstated. I think there's several things one can say about Led Zeppelin's relationship with the blues. First of all, you have to understand that the blues itself contains myriads of borrowings. In other words, among the original blues singers and guitarists back in the 20s and 30s and 40s and 50s in America, people were borrowing ideas off each other all over the place. And the similarities that occur, particularly the musical similarities that occur within the blues, are partly the consequence of the fact that the basic materials are so simple. So in other words, if you are writing songs that are 12-bar blues and you've only got your three chords, the three basic chords you're using, it is inevitable that there's going to be a lot of similarity between stuff.
1: Led Zeppelin collectively were very good at borrowing lots of influences, not always without credit. But the fact is, you know, it was about music. It's only really where it's gone on, if you look at the modern age, you know, plenty of bands take their riffs without, you know, being credited. It's gone full circle, but, you know, for Zeppelin at that era, they were looking back to the 50s and, you know, the 40s with the blues artists, whereas now, you know, bands, you know, the modern era are looking back to Zeppelin. So it's gone full circle, but credit or not, it always came out sounding uniquely Zeppelin.
2: The blues-steeped atmosphere of Custard Pie would seep into other tracks recorded during these sessions. In My Time of Dying was originally a composition by Blind Willie Johnson entitled Jesus Make Up My Dying Bed and had most famously been covered by Bob Dylan on his 1962 debut album.

0: It's magnifying it up to an epic scale, really, in terms of the power that the brand bring to it and the arrangement, the use of electric guitar, and the very kind of full sound that they generated.
1: In My Time of Dying, my favorite song of those ones, I just have a special attachment for it.

0: My Time of Dying is the longest studio recording Led Zeppelin ever released. It's over 11 minutes long on the record itself. And in fact, it goes on and so, transmutes so often because it does start as a very folky thing and becomes very bluesy. And then there are elements that are quite heavy in it. It does actually incorporate a lot of what Zeppelin are all about. And I think that's why it ended up being so long, simply because it's stretched out. It's part of the beauty of actually being able to record in your own environment, is that they could almost jam and let it flow and let it go and let it grow.
1: In My Time of Dying is one of my favourite Led Zeppelin tracks. I mean, to me, it's up there with When the Levee Breaks on Led Zeppelin 4 as perhaps the most successful of their reworkings of old blues songs. It's Led Zeppelin as the ultimate electric blues rock band.
2: Blues music aside, there were a number of other influences that asserted their presence during the Physical Graffiti sessions. In the Light drew on many of the psychedelic elements that had become popular during the previous decade.

0: It's very cosmic, very psychedelic in a way, and actually relates to the Indian continent, the Indian subcontinent, musically, if you will.
1: So those are the two main riffs that occur in The Light. And I think John Paul Jones is responsible for one of those. It's important not to underestimate John Paul Jones's input into Led Zeppelin. He obviously gets credit as the bass player, and obviously any tracks where there's keyboards or there's string parts or orchestral type parts that he may have written, obviously he gets credit for that. But what is not quite so well known is that John Paul Jones did contribute a number of the riffs. In the past, there was this assumption that all the guitar riffs in Led Zeppelin actually came from Jimmy Page, because he's the one who's playing them on guitar. But that wasn't always the case. And so there are a number of famous Led Zeppelin riffs where it was John Paul Jones had a critical input. Black Dog, for instance, is one of them. And I suspect that this one... I think he may have come up with that one.
0: Again, it proves the diversity of Zeppelin. They could go into various different areas musically, given the opportunity, and make them their own, but also make sure that people realise where they're getting the inspiration from.
2: More unpredictable than In the Light, however, would be Trampled Underfoot, the band's first foray into funk music.

0: what you've got here is Led Zeppelin as a funk band, you know, and that's, you know, who could have dreamt that in 1969?
1: Trampled Underfoot is great because they're taking this funk influence and this sort of R&B riff, which they tried once before, and it had been a joke. You know, it just had not worked when they'd done it on The Crunge on the previous album. You know, you thought, well, of all the merits that Led Zeppelin have, laying down a funk track isn't one of them. And on Trampled Underfoot, they proved us wrong.
0: What is evident is the influences that each of them were able to take. There's no doubt

about the fact that on the tour in 73, Stevie Wonder's music was all over the radio. You know, his Talking Book album was a huge success. And I think certainly John Paul Jones and certainly John Bonham had tuned in on that. And I think Trampled is their tribute to Stevie.

0: When it comes to the funk influence on Physical Graffiti, I think that comes from Zeppelin being aware of what was going on in American music. In terms of black American music in the early 70s, funk was quite an important part, really, of it. And I think, so Zeppelin would have been aware of that, they would have heard things, and I think that is an influence. It means that when you sit down and write a riff, maybe you're no longer thinking so much about the kind of blues, pure blues or heavy blues that were there around at the end of the 60s. So instead of writing riffs like those, you end up writing riffs that sound more like what's going on around you at that time.
1: Trampled Underfoot would also mark the closest point Led Zeppelin ever came to releasing a single, something they studiously avoided throughout their entire career.
2: There were many plans to release singles, not by them normally by the record company. What happened with Trampled was they'd got to a point with Els Corps where they'd sold out the nights, and the record company was very keen to have a single out. Again, Peter Grant, no way he was going to go for that, but he did relent and allow them to produce a promo single, which did get some airplay. But you could only get it as part of a record shop pack. The record shop had to order so many albums, and then they got 5 free singles. So it was an underground single, if you like. It seeped out in typical Zeppelin style, you know, a bit mystique there. Have you got the Zeppelin single? No. How do you get it? Well, you don't. You know, it's one of those, isn't it? And that was so, again, typically Zeppelin.
3: Zeppelin were a band who always maintained, certainly in the UK, and predominantly worldwide, we don't release singles. Singles are a pop thing. They're not what we're about. We just don't do them.
4: Somebody in that camp decided that, we're not going to go for singles. So whether the decision was to say, well, just fuck it, you know, we're not going to go down that road of endless photo shoots and doing interviews and everything else. We're going to concentrate on the music, and we're going to make albums, and we're not going to be judged on a single. And it was interesting because, of course, if you deliberately make singles, then you're judged on that single. If you make albums, you're making a body of work, of course, of which singles can come from. So they never, ever put themselves in that position. I know it seems now mad now to any musicians today or an audience, but, you know, record companies were not interested in albums. Albums was the fluff on the top, you know. If you got your single out there, then, you know, hopefully your record-buying public might buy a body of your work. But invariably, albums were disappointing as well. You know, not every band was producing, in the Yardbirds' case, a Roger the Engineer, or in the Beach Boys' case, Pet Sounds, or in the Beatles' case, the White Album, whatever, you know. They were not done with such great care and attention. And a lot of artists didn't have the ideas to fill up a good album. So that was another stroke of pure genius.
1: From funk to blues to psychedelia, there was also a smattering of more straightforward rock music on the album. The Wanton Song dealt with a typically Zeppelin-like sexual scenario over a driving, aggressive riff.

The album gets more of a kind of celebration of good old rock and roll and the lifestyle that accompanies it towards the end of the album. The Wanton song is clearly a restatement of that sort of

0: So in that sequence, you've got the first riff. And then you've got these very unusual chords. And then. And in fact, if I play it like that, I could easily fool you into thinking that you were listening to some cabaret jazz number. You know, that could be a sort of a late night song. You would never, so if you said, well, actually, it's from a Led Zeppelin song, people wouldn't believe you, but there you are.
1: Less upbeat than the Wanton song, and taking on a more introspective turn, would be the track 10 Years Gone,

0: Dealing with the story of Robert Plant's ex-girlfriend, it seemed, as did much of the material on physical graffiti, a move away from the more fantastical, fantasy-based elements that had drawn criticism to Led Zeppelin over the years.
1: There was certainly two strands running through Led Zeppelin for me lyrically for most of the first five albums. One was the overt sexuality. They weren't actually sort of against squeeze my lemon till the juice runs down my leg type of lyrics. On the other hand, they also had an element of fantasy, which is very much Robert Plant's area. He loved the whole mythology, particularly of the Celtic area of Britain. And I think those two strands gave them a lyrical stance on the first five albums that was almost consistent. But it was with Houses of the Holy that they ended their complete subjugation towards those two subjects and could look at other areas as well. Physical Graffiti has a song called 10 Years Gone, which is about Robert Plant's ex-girlfriend, who 10 years previously had said to him, you have a choice, it's me or the music. And that's not sexuality, it's relationships. So they could actually start going into other areas of lyricism, because I think they felt confident enough to do it.
2: 10 Years Gone was originally set to be an instrumental. It opens with this fantastic, beautifully composed intro by Jimmy Page before things get a little heavier, yet it still stays at a mid-pace. I think it is more akin to the songs in the first half of the album than the second half, but it's still a sort of a fantastically melodic song. Zeppelin always had a good sense of melody and knew that a melody was an integral part of a good rock or pop song. And 10 Years Gone, I think, shows that perhaps more so than any other songs on the second half of the album.

0: that's a very more romantic feel to that initial chord sequence than you would normally associate with Led Zeppelin. And then you've got the typical heavy riff coming in. Great playing dynamics. One of the things about the band that they were always very good at is dynamics, loud and soft, playing off those things against each other.
1: It was going in the direction that maybe Rain Song was, you know, had gone in, you know, previously, but taken even further. And one of the most emotional tracks, I think, that certainly Robert Plant sang on, there's emotion in his voice, which again mirrors the whole melancholy feel of that track. 10 years gone, holding on. You know, he was looking back, and I think the music, you know, and the composition that came in with it was totally in harmony with his lyrical theme, which made it such a, you know, a fantastic track, and very romantic is the word I'd use. It's just got that feel about it of, you know, lost love, which, you know, was all part of Led Zeppelin's world as much as it was anybody else's.
2: The themes of sex and romance would be reprised one more time on the album.
3: Any tickets for sale? Any tickets for sale?
2: Closing track Sick Again was an examination of the groupie culture that had flourished around Led Zeppelin, an aspect of the band beloved by the tabloids and often referenced in other aspects of popular culture, from gossip columns to mainstream Hollywood productions.
4: I'm a journalist. I'm not a, you know.
3: Not a what? You're not a what?
4: Not a groupie.
5: Oh, groupie?
3: We are not groupies.
5: This is Penny Lane, man. Show some respect.
3: Groupies sleep with rock stars because they want to be near someone famous. We're here because of the music. We are Band-Aids.
5: She used to run a school for Band-Aids.
3: We don't have intercourse with these guys. We inspire the music. We're here because of the music.
5: You know, she was the one who changed everything. She was the one who said, no more sex. No more exploiting our bodies and our hearts.
4: Right, right.
5: Just blowjobs, and that's it.

0: fascinating lyric by Plant, you know, where he's clearly describing the world of the Miss Pamelas and the other infamous LA groupies. And in quite a profound way, you know, and there's a sort of echo of the Eagles Hotel California there in a way, in that he's describing, you know, these young girls with the teen dreams, and there's this element of the dream turning sour, or perhaps the great hidden dark underbelly of that.
1: I think Sick Again was actually the title of that, was because of the sound that the hi-hat made. Now, I could be wrong about this, but that's how I remember it. It was the title of Sick Again was Sick Again, Sick Again, was the way the hi-hat sounded.

0: It's a good way of linking the end of the album back to the beginning, because the album started with those short Custard Pie the Rover, those heavy tracks, and it ends with a heavy track, just as a nice reminder of what Zeppa, you know, sort of fundamentally about, really. So I think that works quite well, really, after all the experiments. It brings the album as a circle.
1: Sick Again is a fitting climax to the whole spectrum of sounds that you've heard in the previous, you know, 75 minutes. So a great way to end, and the ultimate groupie song. You know, there's never been a song better that sums up the whole craziness of, you know, the Hammer of the Gods lifestyle, which they were perpetrating. You know, they were the biggest when it came to that, and most of the stories seem to be true, and some of them you can hear in the lyrics of that song. A great ending.
2: Sick Again rounded off the album in functional fashion. For the majority of listeners, however, the high point of Physical Graffiti, and according to Robert Plant, the high point of Led Zeppelin's entire career, had been heard at the halfway point. It was a stomping, epic, Eastern-tinged odyssey that would be played at every single Led Zeppelin concert from 1975 onwards. Originally entitled Driving to Kashmir, it was a song that caught the band at the peak of their technical and creative powers.

0: Well, the outstanding song for me on Physical Graffiti was Kashmir, of course. You know, I thought that was, wow, they've hit something here.
1: I did a radio show around the reunion at the O2, and there was a phone-in of people voting for their favourite Led Zeppelin track, and Kashmir won by a mile. To the producer's surprise, who thought that Stairway to Heaven would win by a mile, but I must say I wasn't surprised at all. No, I mean, it's an incredible piece of music. The steps beyond the sort of blues rock stockade and the normal influences that they'd drawn upon up until that point.
2: Whether or not the band liked to be called heavy metal, it could be quite easily be labelled a heavy metal song.

0: It's got a tremendously powerful riff. The origins of the song actually go back to an instrumental called White Summer from the days of the Yardbirds.
1: Jimmy Page.

0: I always knew that Jimmy was interested in sort of, music from Morocco and the North Africa and stuff, because, of course, don't forget, with the Yardbirds, he'd done songs like White Summer. He was interested in certain tunings of the guitar. He was very influenced by Bert Jansz. And I could the formation, that's the outstanding track. And as I understand it from what I heard at the time, when they got together to do that, it very much was Jimmy who had all these snippets of ideas. And of course that happened in the Yardbirds too. We all, all of us would have snippets of ideas, and you had this ensemble of friends and musicians around you who could make them work, who could fill in the gaps, who could help get them on the canvas. And of course, Jimmy had, at that time, with Led Zeppelin, he probably had the best possible people to help enlarge those snippets.
1: Back in the early 1960s, there was a folk guitarist called Davy Graham. And David Graham developed fingerstyle folk guitar playing. And he is the person who's usually credited with inventing a tuning called Dadgad. The tuning is capable of generating a slightly droney Indian sound, which is part of the appeal, I think.
2: David Graham has a theory that there is a connection between Oriental music and the folk music of Ireland. And to prove this, he's going to play for us his own variation of the Irish melody, She Moves Through the Fair.

The most remarkable thing that anybody ever did with this tuning was to write Kashmir. What Jimmy Page did was to hear that possibility, but focus it into a riff, one of the most famous riffs in rock music, which is Kashmir. And by focusing it and giving it rhythm, we get this.

0: What's interesting about Kashmir more than anything is that John Bonham's driving relentless timekeeping on that track makes the track, you know, and I think Jimmy plays off John Bonham on that. The temptation to fill that sound with different fills and whatever, you know, percussive-wise, must have been huge. The fact that he didn't gives that song its absolute vastness and clarity.
1: I put the two microphones on the landing in a stereo pattern, I guess about 9 feet off the ground and about 12 feet from the drum kit. They were probably only about this far from each other. And that was the drum sound for all of the tracks that I did for, I think, nine of the songs we cut like that on Physical Graffiti. And he wouldn't let me put any mics near the drums. So he didn't have the option. Of course, once the engineering was out of my hands and they took it to a studio to do some of the overdubs, you couldn't go back, you know. So they just had to live with that. But they liked it. He knew what he

0: who's doing, and people for years have commented on how much they like that drum sound on like Kashmir and things like that. John Bonham had a way of mixing himself so that if you took microphones away from the drum kit, you would have a perfect mix. So you wouldn't need to put individual microphones out there so that you could balance it. He was that good.
1: An object lesson to bands to this day about how to play by not playing. It's very simple, but very difficult to do. And I think Kashmir is such an authentic song, such an inspired moment. No wonder it stands out today, alone or in the framework of a Led Zeppelin performance or a Led Zeppelin album. It's a standout track, one of the all-time great tracks that they recorded. In fact, Plant himself regards this as his favorite track Zeppelin ever recorded because it was intense and heavy without being metal. And one thing Plant hated was being called a heavy metal singer or for Zeppelin to be a heavy metal band. So this was an opportunity to say, we're heavy, we're intense, we're powerful, we've got a lot of passion, we can draw from so many mysterious areas musically, but we're not metal. But it's got something about it that it's uplifting. And in a different way to Stairway to Heaven is equally as potent and equally as pretentious and equally as important.
2: Physical Graffiti would give further credence to Led Zeppelin's label as the biggest band in the world. Yet, a cultural shift was looming, one which would introduce the now cliched concept of the rock dinosaurs. The latter half of the 1970s would bear witness to the ascendance of the punk rock movement. By the time Led Zeppelin's follow-up album, Presence, was released, their rock icon status, if not their sales, had changed significantly.
3: They became unfashionable in this country, but then who didn't become unfashionable in this country? With the possible exception of the Beatles, everybody who's ever been anything, and I'm talking about writers, artists, musicians, actors, producers, photographers, you'll have your moment, and then inevitably the psyche of this country will make you unfashionable. Now, that doesn't necessarily exist in other countries. Especially doesn't tend to exist very much at all in America. I mean, the thing with Zeppelin is that they were derided in this country because of the punk movement, which was a fabulous movement, don't get me wrong. I mean, that was a music begat of the energy of young kids pissed off, you know. And they had that energy that the young Yardbirds had, actually, in many ways. That sort of incredible energy of thrashing the instrument. I think what really the thing was for Led Zeppelin is that they probably were getting a bit burnt out.
4: For a variety of circumstances that really were beyond their control, I think Physical Graffiti stands as the peak of their achievement.
5: No doubt about it, Physical Graffiti is a high point, possibly the highest.
0: It's a long time ago since they were recorded as a group. And it just shows you that it's an ongoing legacy.

And there's a few tunes on the dark side of the moon. We're going to play the whole of the recent record for you in the first half tonight. We'll play lots of better-known stuff for some of you later on. This is On an Island. Thank you.

0: Thank you very much. Can I introduce you to Mr. David Crosby and Mr. Graham Nash?
1: That's a battle.

Right, that was a song called On an Island, the title track. It's about how friends live on in your memories after they're gone. And this is called The Blue.

Well, obviously, as well as Robert Wyatt, we have a few other people up here. We have Mr. Dick Parry. Who I've been playing with on and off since we were teenagers. You played on Dark Side of the Moon and Wish You Were Here, as you all probably know. Next to him, we have Mr. John Caron, who I played with at Live Aid in 1985. And he's playing the keyboards, the slide guitar, and he's singing. And I taught him everything he knows. To my far right, El Magnifico, Mr. Phil Manzanera. He helped produce the album we're performing for you this half. Next to him, we have Mr. Guy Pratt. On the bass guitar and on stand-up. Boom, boom. Next to him, we have Mr. Steve De Stanislaw. Who I saw when Polly and I went to see Crosby and Nash last year at the Festival Hall, and we just thought he was too good not to nick, so. And, of course, Mr. Richard Wright.

Thank you very much indeed. We're going to take a short break, about 20 minutes. We'll be right back. Thank you very much.

0: and remained merciful.
1: Yes, and then now would you gave his son a message?
0: What
1: is it?
0: I'm sure.

0: Thank you very much indeed.
1: Just inviting David and Graham back up here. We're going to sing one of their songs for you now.
2: Song for our parents, I think.

0: 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I hope I won't.
1: Anytime, David.

Baby, please don't go. But she said, no, I'm leaving. I had enough of you. I tried and I tried, but nothing ever worked out right. She said, I never seen a guitar player make no money. And I'm leaving. And I cried with, oh, baby, baby, baby. Yes, what can I do? What can I do to change your mind? That woman just got on there, got on the train.

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It's we rarely play this one, but we're going to play it on this show tonight. This is from the Wildflowers album, and it's called Crawling Back to You. Yeah.

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And, you know, we all used to sit around and write songs together, and this is one that was one of my favorite ones we came up with. And we're going to try it for you now.

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Well, I want you, baby, by my side, yeah. And I'm crying, I'm crying. 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

0: Thank you very much.
1: Thank you.
0: Well, you're welcome. This is a song I wrote some years back about, it was about 19-something.

We love them too. Also on the keyboards, the guitar, the harmonica, and the great harmony vocals, Mr. Scott Thurston. Scott, what do you think?

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Our own jet engine on the drums, Steve Ferroni.

I was in Chicago, we thought we'd play a little blues now. 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

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Yeah.

0: 5. You're giving me a headache already. O'Malley, what am I going to do with these boys? I mean, spirit of radio, it's more like the spirit of bankruptcy.
1: Jesus, Mary and Joseph, sounds like the damned howling in Hades.
0: Hey, Slobovich, weren't you once in the music business?
2: Yes, but I was in the science business of the music business.
1: Musical scientist, were you?
2: That's right, O'Malley. I was inventor.
0: Inventor, yeah, like that piece of garbage you've been keeping in my basement for 6 years.
2: That's no piece of garbage. Garbage is my friend from old country. That is the gefilter, a device of musical genius.
0: Genius? Oh, a genius. Listen, to me, you're a genius. To O'Malley, you're a genius. But to a genius, you're no genius. Listen, maybe we can try it for the boys, huh? Kugel!
3: Yes, Papa?
0: Bring that piece of crap up from the basement.
4: She's a nice girl, that Kugel, huh?
0: Yes, but she's no genius.
1: Just needs to keep her nose in them books.
2: Books. Books are for tourists.
0: That's it.
1: The gefilter.
0: Okay, listen, Mr. Genius, show us how it works. Meantime, I'll grab your sausage.
2: The last time somebody grabbed my sausage, I had to get remarried.
0: Always with the joke, Slobovich. Funny
5: you
0: man.
5: You guys.
0: Boys, this guy's gonna help you. Yeah.

0: spirit is lingering, undemanding.
1: Stop.
2: That wasn't so bad.
1: Like my bar mitzvah band is better than that. Come on, what else you got, Shlubovitz?
3: Coming right up.

0: This is all wrong.
1: Music for morons.
0: Come on, Shlomovitz. Put another quarter in that machine.
2: All right, I have one more super duper sound for you.

0: God, I think you got something here.
1: What a bunch of crap.
0: Crap, yes, but sometimes people love crap. Kugle, what do you think? You like it?
2: It doesn't suck so bad this time, Papa. No.
0: See, we got something.
3: That was great. Can we do that one again? One more time.
0: Sure. But never, ever, never touch this button.
3: Oh, no.
4: Thank you.

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Hello, Cleveland! Oh, yeah! Man, let me look at you, and I can see you tonight. How you doing, Cleveland? Thank you so, so much for coming out tonight. And coming out every time we've come since 1974. Man, we appreciate that so much. We'd like to do something for you. This is heavy. This is called Stick It Out.

Yes, we apologize for that bit of indulgence there. We just can't help ourselves. Okay, among the many, many songs we have to play this evening, we'd like to do something now from our Snakes and Arrows album. This is one of my faves. This is called Faithless.

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Okay, we'd like to do something pretty new for you. We're going to do two songs tonight that are from our forthcoming album, which we hope will finish one day. This is called Be You To Be.

Man, you guys are amazing. Due to the fact that we're about 100, we have to take a short break. But we'll be back. Please do not go away. Thank you.

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0: Cut. 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I mean, we could do better with a gaggle of chimpanzees, honestly.
1: Hey, Mr. Fancy Pants director.
0: Good heavens.
1: Hey, go easy on the boys, eh?
0: Don't I know you from somewhere?
1: Ray Daniels is the name, and rock and roll is my name. I manage the group.
0: I see.
1: Yes.
0: I see. Oh, rumpy, pumpy, lovely, chubbly, eh, what? I say, bloody... I say, what a magnificent mole you have there. Do you mind if I...
1: Hey, go brush your teeth.
0: I say.
1: I see. I see.
0: Oh, my good Lord. Sorry, indeed.
1: I'll talk to you in a minute, okay?
0: Thank you. All right, chaps, from the topping, no stopping.
2: A Monday warrior, me, me, try to get some, so you, me, me, try.

0: God, ladies, stop moving pitchers. 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
1: Hey. You can say whatever you want about my crappy band, but you leave the girls out of this.
0: Well, listen to me, Mr. Ray Daniels, if that's your name. I've had enough of your pathetic bunch of monkey boys. I bid you adieu. Come on, Percy.
2: No, Cecil. I hate you.
1: Ta-ta, screwball! Now I'm going to be the director. One and a two and a three and a dupa!

Yeah, it's hard to believe that's almost 31 years old. Almost as old as looks, don't we? Okay, from the old to the new, we'd like to do something from our forthcoming album. This is called Caravan.

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This is called Far Cry.

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And we hope we see you.

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You all look fantastic from up here. We love watching the show, and we know that this is the best TV audience on the planet, basically. And thank you all for coming. We'll get on with it. Thank you.

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He has been doing many shows here. Each was just incredible, going down to the heart with the beat and music of the world. So let's get a great warm welcome to Carlos Santana and the Santana Band.

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We're so grateful. Thank you so much for sharing your heart, your presence, your life with us. Thank you for being here tonight. This is a beautiful Saturday. You know, through everything that we went through, we learned that the highest and most deepest prayer you can say or do is thank you. So thank you so much. 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Right now, we like to focus and direct all our energy, all our passion, intentions,

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Chico Barraza, thank you so much. We'd love to play music that hopefully we can touch your heart with. That's our highest and most, orale, our highest intention is to touch your heart. Right now, I want to introduce you to a person who, since you came into my life, I have more energy, more joy, more clarity, and more purpose. How about a nice hand for my wife, Cindy Blackman Santana. Cindy Blackman. Hi, Cindy. We'd like to play for you something romantic. It's called Corazón Espinado. Dale.

so much, Cindy. Cindy Blackman, say a chant. Much, Cindy. Master Conguero, Yembe, Conga, Tumba, Zurdo. Carl Perrazzo. Dale, Carl. Mr. Raul Rico, Conguero Supremo. Raul Rico. On drums, Mr. Dennis Chambers. Dennis Chambers on drums, the one and only.

so good. Thank you so much for being here. You know, to live in this time, in this planet, is supremely extraordinary because we get to witness a new transformation of consciousness, not only with people, but with the planet, with the tsunamis and the Katrinas and Haiti. We are watching people becoming more compassionate to see people come to Japan from all over the world to feed, heal, and bury only with no guarantees of a nice hotel or anything. So what I'm saying is that I'm happy because I get to see the deconstruction of the illusion that we cannot function without religion or governments. What I'm talking about is creating a new system where we can get rid of war, violence, brutality, no more Vietnam, no more Iraq, no more investing money in destruction to defend, protect, or attack, but only one army to feed, heal, and bury with compassion. So I'm happy because I get to see a whole new transformation in this planet where this angel said to this other angel, you know what I like the best about humans? This angel goes, what? When things are at their worst, the best

0: so much. We are, it's a joy to share the stage with the future. This is people are, his sister and brother is so soulful. They're our favorite in our hearts. This is Derek Trucks and Susan Tedeschi. Derek Trucks, Susan Tedeschi.
1: Yeah.

And we like to play music that brings the element of healing. We learned this from Mahalia Jackson, B.B. King, Albert King, Freddie King. It's a healing thing. John Lee Hooker, Jimmy Reed, Lightning Hopkins. So, we want to make you happy, baby. We really want to make you happy. Thank you.

Jazz Soulful, Susan, Señora Susan, yes. 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Darren Trucks.

One love. One love. 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And this represents, to me, a collective consciousness, because I can see around. And this is what Martin Luther King was talking about. This is what Mahatma Gandhi was talking about.

us to coexist in harmony and unity with understanding, and especially without fear, with love and light. This is who you are. This is who I am. So if you remember only one thing from this festival, please remember this. You are significant and you are meaningful and you can make a difference in the world because you have two things. With that, you can create the ultimate miracle. The ultimate miracle is to make a conscious choice in your mind. Make every day the best day of your life. God bless you. Thank you so much. Be kind to one another. Thank you. Peace.

Thank you so much. I'd like to take this precious opportunity to introduce this beautiful, beautiful musicians. It's all in the perception. Hammond organ, synthesizers, piano. Mr. Dave Matthews. Dave Matthews. Like I was saying, beauty is in the eye of the beholder. Timbales, djembe, conga, bongo, percusión. Señor Alegría, Carl Ferrazzo.